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3: So weit macht das von unserem Programm Tinha Frauen mit Socken bestreit von Radio Segenswelle in Deutschland. In diesem Programm gehen wir auf die Frage ein, was ihr ans Tisch hättet. 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
4: leicht. I would like to welcome you to the workshop series titled God's Financial Wisdom for Business. 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Tom has helped thousands of business owners and managers learn and apply biblical financial principles in managing their businesses. Tom is the founder and president of Copeland Financial Ministries, and his financial moments are aired on numerous radio and TV stations. Tom is a chartered professional accountant who has owned and operated his own accounting business since 1982. Tom and his staff provide accounting, tax, and biblically-based financial advice to private businesses and their owners. So Tom understands firsthand some of the challenges that business owners face. Now, here's Tom teaching God's financial wisdom for business.
5: I would like to welcome you to session two of the God's Financial Wisdom for Business series. In this session, I will be explaining the biblical priorities that a Christian business owner or business manager should have in respect of managing their business, as well as some biblical guidelines on how to discern God's specific will before you make any important business financial decision. 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And if you look at the website, there's numerous other resources there that can also help you in dealing with your personal finances as well. This is talking about priorities and discerning God's will. And so here we go. The key biblical principle here is as stewards of God's business, we must establish biblical priorities and discern God's specific will. And I believe you can discern God's specific will as you pray and you read His Word, get biblical counsel, ask for God's peace or lack of peace. There's a number of ways to do it. I'll get into that more detail later. And I think one of the first priorities, which is often neglected, is our relationship with the Lord. If you want to discern what God wants you to do, remember, God's will is the best. We can often make decisions that are second, third, or fourth best, or even bad decisions. We don't know the future. We may not have all the facts. We may think we have all the facts, but we may not. One of the most important things for a Christian business owner is the relationship with God. And what was the greatest commandment that Jesus said? Love the Lord your God with all your heart, with all your soul, and with all your mind. So to love the Lord with all your heart, soul, and mind, it's necessary to have a close personal relationship with Jesus Christ. That's the only way. Why does your relationship with Christ need to be such a priority? If you look at Matthew 6:24, Jesus said, "No one can serve two masters. Either he will hate the one and love the other, or he will be devoted to the one and despise the other. You cannot serve both God and money." So our relationship with God, it impacts all areas of our life, personal, business, and ministry. And I just want to go back to that scripture. He said, "You cannot serve both God and money." Christ could have put something out there. Elsewhere. He could have said, you cannot serve both God and self or God or whatever. He said God and money, because Christ knew that money could be a competitor in respect of our relationship with the Lord. That we could end up serving money and material things often unintentionally. Business people can be in that category. Working from early in the morning, late at night, all kinds of hours, trying to get more and more and more. It's easy to get into that mindset. Having a balanced lifestyle is really important from a biblical perspective, because you need to have all areas of your life in balance, business, personal, ministry, and of course having a sufficient time with the Lord as well. As I mentioned previously, the best, and I think this is such an important point, I'm going to say it again, the best business decision today depends on future events, and since only God knows the future, and since only God is in control, The wise Christian habitually and prayerfully seeks God's wisdom and direction. And there may be times that you don't have all the facts. One scripture I claim often, it's not down there, it's Jeremiah 33:3, where it says, "Call to me," God said, "call to me and I will answer you and show you great and hidden things that you do not know." There can be hidden things that you're not aware of, facts you're not aware of. And I pray that often, and usually within a few weeks, God reveals something to me I wasn't aware of that can affect the decision. So it's important to ask God for that direction. We all know that business, family, and ministry obligations can make us so busy we neglect our relationship with the Lord. That's so easy to do. I think everyone's guilty of that. I've been guilty of it as well. But when this happens, we miss out on God's wisdom, His specific direction, and His related blessings. I love Isaiah 48:17. It's referred to there. It says, "I am the Lord your God who teaches you what is best for you and who directs you in the way you should go." God has promised to direct us. He's promised to teach us what is best for us. But we need to spend that time in His Word and in prayer as well. So, but if we put God first, God's promised to meet our needs. Paul said, "My God will meet all your needs according to His glorious riches in Christ Jesus." Notice it doesn't say that the bank will meet your needs, the credit cards will meet your needs. He's saying God will meet our needs. Now, we need to put Him first. We need to work hard, as many of you are doing. We need to manage the business according to biblical financial principles and according to the specific direction that God gives to you in respect of your business. So before making any important business decision, whether it's business expansion, hiring an employee, I'll talk more about that in a few minutes, assuming debt, be sure to spend quality time with the Lord in prayer, seeking God's counsel and His wisdom. Joseph had said to the king of Israel, "First seek the counsel of the Lord." And that's what we all need to do. The second point I'd like to make is God's got a plan. I love Jeremiah 29. This is a real key one. This applies to us here. Even though it's written thousands of years ago, if you're a Christian, this applies to you. "For I know the plans I have for you, declares the Lord. Plans to prosper you and not to harm you. Plans to give you hope and a future. Then you will come and pray to me and I will listen to you. You will seek me and find me when you seek me with all your heart, says the Lord." Look at that last scripture there. God's saying as we seek Him with all our heart, when you seek and ask God for specific direction on an important business decision, God says you're going to find Him. You're going to discern. Now, often God doesn't speak to us audibly. He can. He spoke to Moses audibly. He spoke to Elijah audibly, 1 Kings 19. That was by way of a gentle whisper. But God can speak to us through His Spirit. He can speak to our hearts. He can speak to our mind. He can speak especially through His Word. God's Word is powerful. One of the first things Christian business owners need to do is understand the biblical guidelines, because most don't understand the biblical guidelines, so they're making decisions outside those guidelines, so clearly they're not within God's will. And then the second thing I'll talk about later towards the end of this workshop is how to discern more specifically what God wants you to do. And so God has a plan. We need to pray, study His Word, and ask Him to reveal that plan for the business that He's entrusted to you. And He'll bless you. I'm not suggesting you're going to be blessed with the biggest business in your industry or amongst your competitors and stuff, but He'll bless you. He'll provide for your needs, and He'll give you peace in the process. Most people do not have peace as they run their business because they're just under a lot of stress, but God can give you His peace. I love John 14:27, where Jesus said, "Peace I leave with you, my peace I give you. I do not give as the world gives. Do not let your hearts be troubled, and do not be afraid." Practical stewardship. Use your business for ministry. Most business people don't think about this. Ephesians chapter 5 says, "Be very careful then how you live, not as unwise, but as wise, making the most of every opportunity. Therefore, do not be foolish, but understand what the Lord's will is." Understand what the Lord's will is. The resources of your business can provide incredible opportunities to do business, to do ministry for the Lord that can have an eternal impact. We're now talking not just, remember, your business is going to be meaningless to you a split second after you die. But what you do with it can have an eternal impact. Can you think of some ideas to use your business for ministry? How can you use your business for ministry? This is not thought of very often.
6: By investing into others.
5: Okay.
6: Take care of those who are in need.
5: Thank you.
7: Yeah, just following up on what she said, investing into others, because like I have rental properties and, you know, tenants and a lot of headaches, but still I am very kind to them. At Christmas I would take them gifts, and you know, anytime that I could get God's words in, I, you know, not preach, but you know, advise them about things and try to make, you know, simmer the tension between us and so on.
5: Thank you. Good comment. Yeah.
8: just treating your customers in a sense.
9: By understanding the principles, you can guide them. So someone saying, I want to buy a mansion as a first house, but they don't have that budget and they can't carry it, to advise them properly and say, you're making a mistake. Or if someone is saying, I want to buy a house, but they're really stretching themselves into territory they shouldn't be in, this is not the time for you. Do these things to get yourself to that point.
8: Thank you very much. That's a good comment, because often financial institutions especially, they're trying to lend you as much as they can. And if you qualify under their formulas, then sometimes they're lending people more than they can really afford. So there's no substitute for you doing your own budget, both corporately if it's for business, and personally to make sure that you can afford it. Go ahead.
10: Sorry, Tom. Another way that a business can be of ministry is to the employees of the business. Just supporting your employees, encouraging them towards faith and having prayer meetings and so on in your business. Quite often, your employees are going through some very difficult times. So if you can stand beside them and help them to understand how your faith helps you, you have a great ministry to your employees.
8: Yeah. Thanks, Brian. And I know you do a lot of that in your own business. That's great. Any other comments? There's another one at the back.
11: One of the things that we've decided at our company is to set aside an amount to support other ministries. So we're actually using the profits from the company to support other ministries in their effort.
8: That's great. Absolutely. Excellent answers. Really good. Did you get one?
12: I think a good way to minister through your business is, we all face ups and downs and hills and valleys, but I think as we work through those and we succeed through those and we seek God's wisdom and we have success through that, when people ask me how's business going, I tell them exactly how I got there and how I got through the tough times. Yeah, so it's a good way to minister, yeah.
8: Thanks, Jim. And I know you've, like any business, you've been through tough times, and it's been a lot of years, over 3 decades. Yeah.
13: First, it says any opportunity, and that means big or small. A lot of times in business, we look for the home run, but sometimes a lot of singles together can produce more runs, and sometimes it's the smallest seed that can grow into the biggest garden. So it's just something to remember with all the different things that we've had here.
8: Excellent points. Excellent points. Thanks for your comments. These are really good. Here's what I had. Manage your business with total integrity so you can be a light in a world of darkness. If a Christian business owner is dishonest in any of their dealings, that's going to be a real negative. So manage with total integrity, everything above board, open and honesty. Witness to your clients, suppliers, and employees as God opens the door. Do it with gentleness and respect, of course, as Paul talked about. I can say this, about half our clients in my practice are non-believers. I think I've witnessed everyone or almost everyone at some point over the time. And sometimes it's just a gentle start. I'll sometimes say to a business owner, I teach what the Bible says on finance. Did you know the Bible warns of the dangers of debt and says you may become a servant to the lender? I've had so many business owners tell me, Tom, that's wrong. You become a slave to the lender, because they've been there. They've done that. They've used a lot of debt and experienced the negative implications from a financial institution if they have too much debt. And then what it does for me, anyhow, that's how I do it. It shows the Bible is relevant to business and relevant to finances. And then they'll sometimes, well, are you a Christian? And I sometimes get to share my testimony. And I found I've been able to witness to a lot of business owners. One business owner, I shared my testimony. It took about 5 times over about 5 months. He would listen for about 2 months, 2 minutes, and he'd say, okay, let's go back to business. But I gave him a little bit each time. And he's getting really close to knowing the Lord. So it's been a long time. He's been a client for over 30 years. He's still not there, but we're still praying for him. And we've seen a number come to know Christ. So witness to your clients, your suppliers, your employees, obviously. Use business resources, office space, that kind of stuff for discipleship, as Brian talked about. Provide biblically based advice. If you're in an area where you're providing financial counsel or any type of other business counsel, make sure that it's biblically based. And of course, as we've mentioned, give generously to God's work. And also, even consider helping out employees or suppliers if they're hurting financially. That can be another way of giving. You can see that as a contribution to the Lord's work. So now I want to talk about biblical guidelines of hiring employees. It's interesting. In Exodus chapter 18, Moses was working from early in the morning to late at night. And I'm sure a number of you business owners here can relate to that. You're working early in the morning to late at night. And Jethro, his father-in-law, came to him and gave him some advice. And he basically told him to delegate some of the responsibilities. So that's nothing new. Lots of you here have employees, and you're delegating responsibilities to employees. But what is different is the emphasis. It said, to men who fear God, who hate dishonest gain, who are trustworthy, faithful, even talks about loyalty, and then teach them what to do. So what's interesting, Moses didn't go out and look for the men with the highest, the most experience and training in the area. Rather, he looked for the men of the highest quality, godly character. That's what he did. He focused on character first, training and experience second. And I know in my experience, in my practice, and I've seen it with many of my clients, if you hire people of high quality character, they're faithful, they're trustworthy, they're honest, they work hard, they're loyal, they're likely going to be a good long-term employee and a real asset to your firm over the long term. If they don't have the training and the experience, we can give that to them. But if they got an attitude problem or a character problem, you can't change that. I can't change it either. And so, interesting, when I was speaking to Life 100.3, this is just not too long ago, back in September, one fellow called in from Calgary and said, well, does that mean I should be hiring just Christians? No, you can hire non-Christians, but hire non-Christians of high-quality character. That's the key. There are some non-Christians that are loyal and faithful, they're open, they're honest, they're trustworthy. But focus on the character, because again, if they got an attitude problem or if they got a real major character problem, you can't change that. And it's going to often, you know, you throw one bad apple into the bushel and you can have a whole bunch of bad apples, right? So the conclusion is hire based on character first, experience second. I think that's a really important biblical principle. And it pays off. It pays off because when you have people long term, they don't, every time an employee turns over, they got to come in, and even if they got experience with another firm, they still got to learn the particulars about your clients. It's just efficient. It's efficient from a cost perspective and just from a business perspective. Another one is diversify your client and supplier base. I've seen this so many times over the years where businesses have 50, 60, 70% of their revenue or even 40% with one client. And if for some reason they lose that client or that client goes under, and often that can have a ricochet effect and they can go under as well. So the scripture in Ecclesiastes 11, what it really says is diversify. Invest in 7 ventures, yes 8, for you do not know what disaster may come upon the land. In other words, diversify to reduce your risk. Diversify with respect to clients. And also, if you can, diversify with respect to suppliers. You can get in a dangerous position if you've got one supplier that provides, you know, 80% of all your supplies, and assuming there isn't another one that you could get very quickly, that can actually be a problem. And the other thing is, just from a financial perspective to reduce risk, is have a cushion for the tough times. And the proverb, it says, in the house of the wise, there's a storage of choice food and oil, but a foolish man devours all he has. Most businesses do not have a cushion of cash for the tough times, and there are tough times. There's good times and there's tough times. What's amazing here in the Greater Toronto Area, we've been in a pretty good economy now for almost 10 years. That's a real long length in the cycle. We will have a recession. I don't know when. I don't know how bad it'll be. I don't know how long it'll be. But good times are coming, and bad times come as well. It's not a doom and gloom. It's bad times. I've got a couple of clients in Calgary, and I we're on 2 radio stations and 1 TV station in Calgary. Back in Calgary, the last 5 years, real estate's dropped significantly. Business, the economy's in the tank out there. It's in really bad shape. Here in Toronto, we've been blessed. We've got a more diversified asset base, but we'll get our recession too at some point. And you need to be prepared for these tough times. So diversify your client base, your supplier base, and have a cushion of cash to fall back on. Go ahead.
13: Years ago when I was a buyer, there was probably the biggest tie company in Canada. And I bought from them. Their salesman was a really good guy. And he came to me one day and says, Davey, I got a bit of a challenge. I got a big order from Sears, but we have a very strict rule in our company. No order from any company can be more than 20%. So he says, I went to High, who's the owner, and he says, I'll accept the order, but I'm going to hold it off. And he says, because it's over the 20%, so you got to get off your tush and get some other regular business to push it up. So the overall business is up, and this is still in the 20% threshold. So you always take the order, but sometimes you have to do stuff to make it relative to where you are and what your standards are.
8: Yeah, and that's good. I just advised a client not long ago that they need to diversify their client base because they're too concentrated. Excellent comment. The next one, practical stewardship. Of course, in your business, give generously to God's work. Jesus said, do not store for yourselves treasures on earth where moth and rust destroy, but store for yourselves treasures in heaven where moth and rust do not destroy. For where your treasure is, there your heart will be also. It's to build up, give generously to God's work. Giving to God's work is the only way that I know of to turn a temporal asset such as money into something of eternal benefit. That's what it is. Remember, you can't take it with you. But as the saying goes, you can send it on ahead. And there will be rewards or lack of rewards when we get to heaven. It's called the Bema, 2 Corinthians chapter 5. Depending on how you manage the business and the money that God's entrusted to you while you're here on earth. And it's easy to become focused on building a business. Remember, your business is temporary. God blesses your business. Avoid hoarding. Give generously to his work from both the salary you get from your company and also the profits left in the corporation. One thing that's important here, I think of... two brothers had a business. This is a number of years ago. One year they had a very big profit. And rather than looking up and saying, hey, Lord, what do you want me to do with this? They both were giving regularly from the salaries they took from their company, but they weren't giving anything from the corporate profits. And I encouraged them. I said, you know, this business is God. You're just a steward of it. I'd encourage you to give at least 10% of the profits this year to the Lord's work, maybe 20, because this is a really good sized profit. And they looked at me sort of strange. Well, it's not our money. Well, wait, yes, it is. It's your business that God's entrusted to you. It's God's business. So you need to be a good steward of the profits that are left in there and give a portion of that to God's work. They said, well, they sounded spiritual. Well, we're going to pray about it. Thanks for that advice. We'll pray about it. They never did anything. And I don't think it's a surprise. The next year, there was no profit. No profit at all. Based on the parable of the talents, Matthew 25, remember that parable, God, who's the master, entrusted five talents to one servant, two to another, and one to a third servant. It says after a long time, perhaps a lifetime, we don't know, but after a long time, the master returned, and he made the servants accountable for what he entrusted to them, regardless of how much they had different amounts of money. He made the servants accountable, and the one servant who was unfaithful with what he had been given, God took it from him and gave it to the other servants. That's also in Luke chapter 19, the parable of the mina, 10 mina. And I think God looked down and saw these two guys. Well, I blessed you with a tremendous profit. You weren't faithful to me, so I'm going to go give it to someone else who is faithful. So I think it's important, don't just give based upon the income that you take out of your company, but also based upon the profits that are left in your company as well. So the summary of stewardship and business priorities, acknowledge that God owns everything. He owns your business, money, and use all resources according to God's principles and God's will. And develop and maintain a close personal relationship with the Lord so you can discern God's will before you make any major financial decision. Again, you want to do it beforehand and not after the fact. So, some questions?
14: I just have a comment about that story you told about the business and how they didn't give their money away, and then next year there was no profit. But in previous, you talked about how to store up so that for a rainy day. So maybe that was, they prayed about it, and God doesn't know, you know, they don't know the future, and God said to them, don't give it away, you'll need it next year because there's no profit.
8: Good question. That's a good question. They didn't know that at the time, and this was a case after the year end, we saw the profit, the cash was available in the company, they could have easily given it away. Or even if they did the minimum, and the minimum shown indicated in Scripture is 10%, I suggested go to 20 because it was a really big profit. They still had the other 80 to 90% as a cushion. So they still, even if they gave away 10 or 20, they still had the other 80 to 90% as a cushion. So go ahead.
9: I just wanted to make two comments that when you're investing, don't invest in something you don't know. You are not familiar with that investment, I'm just thinking of the richest man in Babylon. You always need to invest in the things that you understand.
8: Yeah, you need to only invest in stuff you understand. Proverbs 19:2 says it's not good to have zeal without knowledge, nor to be hasty and miss the way. We're not going to really get into investing too much in this seminar. In my book, Financial Management God's Way, actually the largest chapter is Biblical Principles of Investing. So here's the bottom. Here's the key scriptures. Love the Lord your God. Let's say these together, okay? Love the Lord your God with all your heart, with all your soul, and all your mind. In the second one, Jesus said, my sheep hear my voice, I know them, they follow me. This is a powerful scripture most Christians don't understand. God may not speak to you audibly. He hasn't spoken to me audibly, but he certainly speaks to me predominantly through his word, Psalms 119:105. And as I read 100 scriptures, he'll highlight two or three of them. That's the Spirit of God taking the word of God and speaking and directing. But he can speak to you through his word, through his spirit. He can give you a peace or lack of peace. He can speak to you through a biblical counselor. There's so many ways that God can speak to us. He can speak to us audibly. Now, I know some people that have shared that God spoke to them audibly. That doesn't happen as often because today we have his word. That's the way he speaks most of the time. But he can certainly direct us.
5: I have a few more minutes left in this session, so I would like to add another scripture that I think is so relevant to business finances. In James chapter 4, 13 to 15, James said, now listen, you who say, today or tomorrow we will go to this or that city, spend a year there, carry on business and make money. Why you do not even know what will happen tomorrow? Instead, you ought to say, if it is the Lord's will, we will live and do this or that. It's clear from this scripture, and also real life, that we do not know the future. Only God knows the future, and that's why we need to discern if something is God's will beforehand. Remember, the best business decision today depends on future events, and since only God knows the future, Isaiah 46:10, and since only God is in control, Psalms 103:19, the wise Christian owner habitually and prayerfully seeks God's wisdom in a specific direction before they make any major business decision. God can speak to you through his word, Psalms 119:105. You can highlight a scripture. You can read 30, 40 scriptures. And God through his spirit and his word can highlight a scripture, giving you direction. God can speak to your heart or your mind through his spirit, his Holy Spirit, if you're a Christian. And God can speak to you through biblical counsel. There's many ways that God can speak to you. That's dealt with in more detail in my series called Discerning God's Will and Managing Money. So I can think of several business cases over the years where, here's an example. A business owner may be thinking of hiring a certain individual into their key management position of their firm, and even though that individual has the right education, they have all the experience they need, and they appear to be the perfect candidate, the business owner takes the time to pray and also claim God's promise in Jeremiah 33:3, where God said, call to me and I will answer you and show you great and mighty things that you do not know. Those mighty things can often be hidden things. And often I've seen business owners where they don't have peace and they've prayed and done this and they start checking more references, even references that the candidate doesn't have. And they find out there's character issues. There's something significant that they just weren't aware of and they decide not to hire that individual and realize later that that was a really good decision. Instead, they hire someone else. As I talked about in an earlier video, it's important to hire based upon character first and experience second. Certainly you do want people with some experience, but character is a priority. That's provided in Exodus chapter 18. And sometimes scriptures like Psalms 37:7 says, rest in the Lord and wait patiently for him. Sometimes the business owner has the right idea, but it's not the right timing. And timing is really important as well. So again, or maybe you're thinking of expanding your business in a certain area, or maybe taking on a large contract from a new client. And again, pray and ask God to show you any hidden things about that client, for example, that could create some major problems for you. So often I find business people are not praying and asking God for his wisdom and direction, and so they're not getting it. And so often they're making decisions that are second, third, or fourth best, or sometimes even bad decisions. So I'd encourage you to watch the remaining sessions and learn more about what God's Word says on business finances.
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We asked our staff what some of their favorite Mennonite traditions were. Here are some of their answers. Susie says, singing a song or saying a poem in front of our grandparents before we received our Christmas gifts, known as Ventchupsayin. Anna says, I love that my parents taught me to attend and participate in church. This includes early teaching on tithing, group singing, and prayer. Agatha says, my whole family sings a verse from the Yizongbyuk as a meal prayer at our gatherings. Mary says, we love setting out a bowl on Christmas Eve instead of a stocking. Me and my brother used to fight over the biggest bowl, and sometimes the smallest bowl, in the house. My kids still love Kamapstollen. John says, Fospa. I do like a good Fospa. Something about Fospa, strong black coffee, cold cuts, Twybuck, cinnamon rolls, oh yeah. Connect with Dubrig WhatsApp at 226-342-5600 if you'd like to let us know what your favorite Mennonite tradition is.

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And that's the last I ever saw or heard of Howard Gray. That was 20 years ago, and I still haven't found just why we kick a brother

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1: The Bible has about 500 verses on prayer, 500 verses on faith, and 2,350 scriptures that apply to money. 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And as a result, since people have limited knowledge, they unknowingly violate biblical financial principles and later suffer the consequences. We have a solution. 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
1: Isn't it amazing how God can work in any situation, even through our failures? On board a Mercy ship, a man named Clifford came for free surgery to remove a tumour. He told our volunteer medical team he was grateful for the surgery, but definitely wasn't interested in hearing about Jesus. While on board, Clifford heard two of our nurses arguing loudly. He smiled quietly, thinking these Christians were just as broken as he was. But then, something surprising happened. About an hour later, the nurses returned to publicly ask for each other's forgiveness, then hugged each other. That act of forgiveness changed Clifford's life. It was the start of an incredible journey as he began to explore who Jesus really is. Even in our failures, God draws people to him.
0: Find out more about Mercy Ships by visiting mercyships.org.

Did you know Mennonites are worldwide? Mennonites are not just in Elmer or Kitchener, Waterloo. Mennonites are not just in Mexico or Bolivia or Latin America. Mennonites are worldwide. The Mennonite World Conference puts together statistics of churches that are rooted in Mennonite or Anabaptist faith. As of 2025, this faith family includes 2 million baptized Mennonite believers in 87 countries across the world. About two-thirds of those baptized Mennonite believers are African, Asian, or Latin American. Mennonite Heritage Week was adopted by the Government of Canada on May 29, 2019, following a motion introduced by Member of Parliament Ed Fast from Abbotsford, British Columbia. The purpose of the bill was to honour the role Mennonites have played in Canadian society, including contributions to agriculture, education, community service, and most importantly, peace building.

0: I would like to welcome you to the workshop series titled God's Financial Wisdom for Business. The presenter, Tom Copeland, is a servant of the Lord Jesus Christ who has been called to teach God's Word on finances since 1982. Tom has helped thousands of business owners and managers learn and apply biblical financial principles in managing their businesses. Tom is the founder and president of Copeland Financial Ministries, and his financial moments are aired on numerous radio and TV stations. Tom is a chartered professional accountant who has owned and operated his own accounting business since 1982. Tom and his staff provide accounting, tax, and biblically based financial advice to private businesses and their owners. So Tom understands firsthand some of the challenges that business owners face. Now, here's Tom teaching God's financial wisdom for business.
1: So I'm going to go to the next session. God's wisdom on debt and the importance of saving. Okay, so let's get into this. You know, on cigarette packages, I haven't seen one for a long time, and I've never smoked, but I've noticed on cigarette packages, they got this major warning that smoking is dangerous to your health, right? I'd like to see this on every credit card. Misuse, notice, misuse, I didn't say use, but misuse of this credit card is dangerous to your financial, emotional, marital, spiritual, and physical health. When people misuse credit cards, whether it be personally or corporately, it's a very easy way to spend more than you can afford and to get into debt. So you really got to use credit cards very carefully. Stats show that the average person spends about 20 to 25% more with a credit card than they do with cash. And so you just got to be careful. And I see so many cases where we're giving biblical counsel to a business, and as well as having the business line of credit and maybe some equipment loans or whatever, they've run up credit cards. And that's a really expensive way to do it. Now, there's no question getting a business line of credit to pay off the corporate credit cards makes sense. It lowers your interest rate, but it only treats the symptom. The underlying problem is you're spending too much, and you got to really make sure you use the credit cards very carefully. It's so easy to get into debt today because there's so much credit available. Now, here's seven key points when you borrow money. The first is, if you borrow money, God says you have to pay it back. Going bankruptcy is not... it's not within biblical guidelines. It's not something God wants us to do. And it's a bad testimony. As it says at the bottom, what kind of a light in the world of darkness is a Christian that doesn't pay their debts on time? And Psalms 37:21 is an important one. The wicked borrow and do not repay, but the righteous give generously. Notice the comparison. The wicked borrow and they do not repay. In other words, if you borrow money, you don't pay it back. That's actually a sin. But the righteous give generously. The implication, the righteous pay their debts and they go the second mile. They actually give generously when they don't actually have to. And of course, Romans 13:8 says, let no debt remain outstanding. So we're to make sure we pay our debts. Secondly, be careful if you borrow money, you may become a servant to lender.

0: Proverbs 22:7 says, "The rich rule over the poor, and the borrower is servant to the lender." Lots of people in business have become servants to the lender when they've borrowed too much, and the tough times come along. And I think of one case, the tough time came along, they borrowed a lot of money in the company. The bank purposely reduced their line of credit from $1 million down to about $600,000. They had to try and raise $400,000 at the first level. They couldn't, and the company went bankrupt. And if they had been more careful, the two owners admitted, if they had the previous 5 years been more careful with where they spent money and just bought needs as opposed to wants and desires, that wouldn't have happened. It's very easy to get into a lot of debt. Also, we have very low interest rates right now. You know, if you look at the last 40, 50 years, rates are much lower than they were in the past. I don't know where rates are going to go in the short term, but they could very well in the longer term go back up somewhat. And a lot of people aren't prepared for that. So we just got to be careful with how much debt. That's why you need to pray and make sure that it's God's will beforehand. And here's the key scripture. This is one that specifically applies to business. James chapter 4. "Now listen, you who say, today or tomorrow, we will go to this or that city, spend a year there, carry on business and make money. Why you do not even know what will happen tomorrow?" We don't know what's going to happen tomorrow. You don't know what's going to happen in your business tomorrow or next month or next year, whatever. "Why you do not even know what will happen tomorrow? Instead, you ought to say, if it is the Lord's will, we will live and do this or that." So the key thing here is we need to discern what God's will is before you make any major business decision. Why? Because God knows the future. Remember Genesis chapter 41? That's where Pharaoh had a dream, and God enabled Joseph to interpret that dream. There was 7 years of plenty and 7 years of famine, and Joseph explained that to Pharaoh. So they got ready for that. They saved during the 7 years of plenty, and they had enough during the 7 years of famine. We should, in our businesses, save during the good times. And frankly, in this city, the last 9-10 years has been pretty good on a big macro basis. I know there's some businesses that are hurting, but overall it's been pretty good. And this is a time to pay down debt and save for future needs, because when the next recession comes, it's going to be difficult or impossible to do that. So, and in order to do that, it's important to develop a cash flow plan to ensure that you have sufficient funds to repay any debt before you take it on. And spend quality time with the Lord in prayer to make sure it's God's will for you and your company to borrow the money. So discern, have the budget, the corporate budget or cash flow plan. Make sure you've got a plan to pay it back. Lots of businesses just go to the bank, they get approved on a loan, but they haven't done any form of a corporate budget or a corporate cash flow plan. And I'll give some examples later. And that's so important. Actually, I find very few businesses have a corporate budget or cash flow plan. In chapter, the fourth one is God promised to meet our needs. Again, not necessarily our wants and desires. He's promised to meet your business needs. Again, Jesus said, don't worry, what should we eat, drink, or wear? Those are needs for a business. It's going to be, you're going to need some revenue. You're going to need some clients. Perhaps you're going to need some good employees. You're going to need, if you're a distributor or a retailer, you're going to need suitable suppliers, whatever. God's promised, as we put him first, that he'll provide for those needs. Sometimes business people and even individuals, of course, have to learn to be content with God's provision, both corporately and personally. Paul said, "For I've learned to be content whatever the circumstances. I've learned the secret of being content in any and every situation, whether well-fed or hungry, whether living in plenty or want. I can do everything through Christ who gives me strength." So here's the question. What was Paul's secret to learning contentment? What was his secret to learning contentment? Okay.
1: Focusing on God.
0: Yeah. Focusing on the Lord, focusing on his relationship with God, depending upon God to enable him to do that. Really, in a sense, focusing on things of eternal value. If you start focusing on things of eternal value, if you're more concerned about your employee's salvation and your client's salvation than you are just about making more and more money. Now, I'm saying as a business, you got to make money. I understand that. You got to have a profit because you need the money, the profit for working capital and to pay your bills. And you need the profit to provide for your own family. But when you focus on things of eternal value, then the temporal things become a whole lot less important. Way less important. So let's carry on. This, I remember when I came to the Lord April 12th, 1981. And shortly thereafter, I got introduced to some tapes by Larry Burkett that were 6 hours in length that dealt with what the Bible said on finances. I was just amazed how much Scripture said on finances. And this is one Scripture that was just amazing to me. It's interesting. God promised His people that if they fully obeyed Him, they would be lenders and not borrowers. Look what it says. This is God's Word. It's not me. If you fully obey the Lord your God and carefully follow all his commands I give you today, the Lord will open his heavens, the storehouse of his bounty, to send rain in your land in season, to bless all the work of your hands. You will lend to many nations, but will borrow from none. What a promise. God's saying we're going to be lenders and not borrowers. And but look what happens. However, if you do not obey the Lord your God and do not carefully follow his commands and decrees I'm giving you today, all these curses will come upon you and overtake you. The alien who lives among you will rise higher and higher. You will seek lower and lower. He will lend to you, but you will not lend to him. Bottom line is God saying, you put me first, follow my principles, follow my will, and I'm going to make it so long term, you may have to borrow money at certain times, but I believe long term God will make it so you're a lender and not a borrower. In other words, you'll have a surplus. This is not what's happening today. It's not what's happening around the world. It's not what's happening in most businesses. It's not what's happening most countries. We know at the federal level of most countries, the provincial level, most of them have a pile of debt. They're not following biblical principles. They're really passing debt on to the next generation, which is not biblical. And I'm going to give you a summary in a minute. If you look at Scripture, every reference in the Bible to borrowing is negative. And the pattern throughout Scripture is for God to meet needs with no debt. And I can say this, God never directed anyone in Scripture. I've searched it all through. He's never directed anyone to borrow money in order for God to meet a need. Now, that doesn't mean God may direct you to borrow. It's possible. I'm not being legalistic here. But I'm saying, generally speaking, the emphasis in Scripture is towards minimal debt or no debt, as opposed to the mindset of this world is to buy now, pay later. The mindset is, I see so many people, even they want to start a business. They haven't saved a dime for their business. So what do? They go to the bank and borrow all the money. Well, why can't you save for over a few years and get part of that capital so you don't have to borrow it all? And here's one, here's a business example that I find really interesting. This is in Luke chapter 5. When he has finished speaking, Jesus said to Simon Peter, "Put out into deep water and let the nets down for a catch." Simon answered, "Master, we've worked hard all night and haven't caught anything." It's interesting. I'm going to stop there for a minute. You remember, Simon Peter was a fisherman. He was a businessman with his own fishing business. He was at least second generation. His dad, Zebedee, was a fisherman as well. He had employees. He had partners. That's referred to in the Scripture. Jesus was a carpenter. As a man, he was a carpenter by trade. Peter could have easily stopped here and said, "Jesus, listen, I'm the fisherman. You're the carpenter. The fish normally bite at night. We fished all night. We didn't catch anything. It's a waste of time and money. I got to pay my employees to go out and put down the net and try to get some more fish." Peter could have easily said that, "Jesus, I'm not going to waste the time or money to go and put down the nets to catch some fish in the daytime." But Peter didn't say that. Look how he responded to Christ. "But because you say so, I will let down the nets." And look what happened. When they had done so, they had caught such a large number of fish that their nets began to break. Did God bless or not? So they signaled to their partners in the other boat to come and help them. And they came and filled both boats so full that they began to sink. When Simon Peter saw this, he fell at Jesus' knees and said, "Go away from me, Lord. I'm a sinful man." For he and all his companions were astonished at the catch of fish that they had taken that day. Peter followed, and what happened? God blessed. So let's go through this. Here's a key question. In order for Simon Peter to be blessed by the Lord, what aspects of his life had to be in order? And if you can, provide a reference to Scripture. But what aspects of his life had to be in order to be blessed by the Lord?
1: I think there's two things that are captured in that simple statement that he makes. One is faith, but the second is obedience. Mm. He's listening to what the Lord is telling him to do.
0: Excellent. Faith and obedience. Excellent. Any other comments?
2: I know this is one of our favorites, Proverbs 3, 5, and 6. He's trusting in the Lord with all his heart, in all his ways. He's acknowledging him. You say it.
0: Trust in the Lord with all your heart and in all your ways. Acknowledge him and he will direct your path.
2: He will direct your path.
0: Yeah, absolutely. He's trusting God. He trusts God. He had the faith. Excellent answers. Yeah. These are excellent. Thank you very much. Here's what I had. Peter had a personal relationship with the Lord Jesus Christ in order to hear God's voice. And I know Christ was with him in human form at that time, but he had that relationship. Today, Christ isn't here on earth, but he is through his Holy Spirit. So we need, the first thing is to have a personal relationship with the Lord so that you can discern what God's trying to tell you. Peter obeyed, as was mentioned. Peter trusted in God's wisdom rather than his own understanding. Peter took specific action as God instructed him. He wasn't just a hearer of the word, he was a doer as well. That's important. I've seen so many cases in business where business people will tell me, I think the Lord's directed me to do this or that or whatever it is, but they don't do it. You got to do it. Now, generally speaking, business people, entrepreneurs, are more active, proactive in that way, but sometimes they're not. Sometimes they're not. So he took specific action. And so we must do the same if we want to receive God's wisdom, direction, and his related blessings. So here's a summary. The biblical perspective is to have minimum debt or no debt. And I realize that sometimes businesses have to borrow. But pray and make sure that that's God's will. Make sure you've got a corporate budget, cash flow plan to make sure you can pay it back. Make sure it's for needs and not wants and desires. Don't go out and buy that expensive car that you really don't need. Or buy something if you only need a certain piece of equipment that's going to cost $30,000. May not need the Cadillac that's going to cost $50,000. But I realize sometimes it has to be done, but the emphasis in Scripture is to use as little debt as possible. The emphasis in the world is different. Buy now, pay later, or use debt freely. That's the emphasis in the world, especially today. Things have changed in this country in the last 40 to 50 years. I now want to talk about the importance of saving. The wise man saves for the future, but the foolish man spends whatever he gets. That's such a key verse. I'm going to repeat it. The wise man saves for the future, but the foolish man spends whatever he gets. Most people in this country, both personally and corporately, are fall into the foolish category. Whatever money they get in, they tend to spend it. And so when unexpected expenditures come along or tough times in business come along and revenue drops and profits drop, they don't have that cushion to fall back on. If you look at the NIV version of Proverbs 21:20, it says, "In the house of the wise, there's a storage of choice food and oil, but a foolish man devours all he has." So it's important to save for things. If we look at the parable of the tower in Luke chapter 14, Christ said, suppose one of you wants to build a tower. Now, you may not want to build a tower, but you probably want to build a business. And you want to, in the business, enable a business to provide for the needs of your family, save for retirement, save for your kids' education. So Christ is saying, suppose one you want to do something. Will he not first sit down and estimate the cost to see if he has enough money to complete it? You see the importance, again, of a corporate budget and a cash flow plan? You got to estimate those costs. For if he lays a foundation and is not able to finish it, everyone who sees it will ridicule him, saying, this fellow began to build and was not able to finish. Christ is saying, you need to plan ahead. And planning practically is a corporate budget cash flow plan. And as you plan, you certainly need to pray. The third point I'd make, God's perspective is to save for future needs. The world's perspective is really to buy now and pay later. Here's something to think about. I'm going to challenge your thinking here. And this can be difficult at first, but you look at the Scriptures afterwards, and I can tell you this: that what I'm about to say is based upon the authority of God's Word. Since God is in control, the Lord has established His throne in the heavens, His sovereignty rules over all, and since God, not the bank or a credit card company or a lease company or whatever, has promised to meet our business and personal needs as we put Him first, and my God will meet all your needs according to His glorious riches in Christ Jesus, Paul said, Philippians 4:19. Isn't that reasonable then for Christian business owners and men and women to trust God to meet their needs rather than relying on bank loans, credit cards, and stretching one's suppliers? That's another thing that's often done, stretching suppliers. And that's a bad testimony too. Or using lease financing. Leasing is just another form of financing. That's all it is. And the Scripture that we talked about before, trust in the Lord with all your heart, lean not on your own understanding, and all your ways acknowledge Him, and He shall direct your paths. Again, understand these are principles, they're guidelines. The biblical perspective is to save regularly for future needs. So you got a piece of equipment and it's 5 years old, and you're expecting it's going to last 15 years. Why don't you set aside some money over the next 10 years so you can buy that piece of equipment when it has to be replaced with cash instead of having going out to borrow the money? Why not do that? The biblical perspective, save for future needs and be content with God's provision and timing, because often people are not content. The worldly perspective, I hear this so often, smart people use other people's money. That's actually not true. That's a lie from the world and Satan. If you look at my book on financial deceptions, that's one of the financial deceptions of this world. Smart people don't use other people's money, because that generally results in a lot of debt. God's perspective, smart people they don't use other people's money. The smart people who borrow as little as possible and they pay it off as quick as possible. That's the biblical perspective. If you have to borrow and God's directed you to borrow, fine. But pay it off as quick as you can and be very conservative with debt. And have a long-term plan to be debt-free. Because I can tell you this, I've worked with hundreds of businesses in the last 42 years. and becoming totally debt-free, no one has ever regretted it. No one's ever come back to me and said, hey, Tom, we really miss those equipment payments. Or, hey, Tom, let's say they own their own place, their own building. We really miss that mortgage payment. No one's ever come back and said that. They say, this is great. We got no debt. I don't have that pressure anymore. It's so much easier and less stressful running the business. We got a surplus of cash each month. We can actually, one of the things you can do with it is save and invest for your own future retirement. That's a good way to accumulate assets for us at retirement. It's in your corporation, because right now in this country, the rate is 12.5% on the first $500,000 of income. So it's a great way to save fast for retirement. But no one's ever regretted having that surplus of cash and not having all that stress. And they can even take some more money out and maybe go on that special vacation they planned for their family. They can do that. So no one's ever regretted it. So here's some common examples for business owners. A biblical approach is by Mr. Wise. A worldly approach is by Mr. Unwise. Mr. Wise habitually saves for future business and personal needs, spends money on business and personal needs, not wants and desires, avoids expensive cars and tries to pay cash, saves a significant down payment for a home and a business building as well, and pays the mortgage off as soon as possible, uses a credit card carefully, pays it off each month, and incurs no interest charges. That's the biblical approach. Develops and follows a cash flow plan or budget, both corporately and personally. Has it at both corporate and personal level. Mr. Unwise, who follows the world's perspective, habitually borrows money and rarely saves for future business and future needs. He often buys things he really doesn't need. He purchases new vehicles, both corporately and personally, every 3 to 4 years with debt. He buys home and business building with little down payment and assumes a big mortgage. He uses a credit card freely and generally runs a balance on his credit cards. Has no cash flow plan or budget at either the corporate or personal level. So that's the non-biblical approach. So here's the key scriptures for this one. Let's say these ones together. Proverbs 22:7. The rich rule over the poor. The borrower is servant to the lender. And Proverbs 21:20. The wise man saves for the future, but the foolish man spends whatever he gets. Okay, those are key ones. Any questions so far on what I went through there?
3: Hi, Tom. I just want to go back to where you had number 5, Deuteronomy 28:1-12, where it says, You will lend to many nations, but will borrow from none. Can you just identify what it means by lender? And can we be lenders as Christians with our money, and to who?
0: Oh, yeah. Lender means you have a surplus. You don't have debt. When you buy a GIC at the bank, you're lending money to the bank. If you have cash in your bank account at the bank, you're lending that money to the bank effectively. If you have it in a savings account, you're basically lending it to them. So the idea is that the person has the surplus rather than be in debt. And so they're in a position where they can lend money, even if it's as simple as buying a guaranteed investment certificate or whatever.
3: So would it be appropriate for a Christian with extra cash flow to be a lender for mortgages and for loans?
0: Yeah, as long as you're within the biblical guidelines of investing, yes. Yes, there's nothing wrong with Christians if they got a surplus of cash, you're lending somebody for a mortgage or something like that.
3: Conflict with helping them go in debt when you lend it?
0: No, I mean, obviously what you want to do is you want to make sure, actually you can give them some biblical advice in the process. Make sure that they have a budget. Make sure that within their budget, you're not lending them any more than it's within a reasonable amount that they can pay back. I mean, it's okay to do that within biblical principles. What you got to be careful of is, depends how much assets you have, because if you're lending somebody $200,000 for a mortgage, if that represents 90% of your investments, you're not diversified in accordance with Ecclesiastes 11:2. So, and that's another topic, completely biblical principles of investing.
4: Not too sure if this is specific to us only, but there might be elements of this question for others. If you have an opportunity to buy a piece of land cash, and the business you currently own easily pays for itself every month with, we'll use in our example, we have residents because we have a seniors retirement home.
0: Yeah.
4: If you pay in cash, you own the land and we can expand next door should we wish to do that. It just takes longer to pay down the mortgage that's currently on the business. Or would you take the money, dump it onto the business, pay the business off faster, but the land sits vacant and you may not get the opportunity to buy it and expand?
0: Yeah, I mean, that's a tough one. You really have to discern exactly what God wants you to do there. I mean, I'd lean towards paying down the debt on your business because your business is, I think of Proverbs 28:19-20, he who works his land will have abundant food. It's just the idea of focusing on your business. I would lean that way. But God could direct you to take on this other investment as long as you've got a plan to pay it back and you're not taking on too much financial risk in light of your situation. But I'd lean towards the business. But that's something you've got to specifically discern the Lord's will on. I'd like to share with you a story of a businessman who contacted me for some biblical financial advice many years ago. His company had a huge amount of debt. It had incurred significant losses over the last few years. The economy was in a bad recession, and his bank manager indicated they were going to call his corporate bank loan and put his company into bankruptcy very shortly. Although the business owner was a Christian, like most people, he had limited knowledge of what the Bible says on finances, both with respect to personal finances and corporate finances. And so as a result, he had been unknowingly violating biblical financial principles for many years, and he was now suffering the consequences. The first thing I recommended was prayer. So the business owner and I spent some quality time in prayer, asking God for his wisdom, James 1:5, and asking God for his specific direction, Psalms 32:8, as to what God wants us to do to avoid bankruptcy of the company. Next, I explained that the first practical step is to know where you're at financially, Proverbs 27:23. So I helped him and his internal accountant prepare some updated financial statements, which were not pretty. Actually, it showed big losses and lots of debt, but at least we now understood his financial facts and were no longer guessing. As I reviewed the financial statements with the owner, I suggested that he eliminate some discretionary expenses which were not necessary. He agreed and implemented that recommendation. The company had several offices across the country, and we purposely combined some of the offices in order to reduce fixed overhead costs such as rent. The owner had been taking a lot of money out of the company, so I helped him and his wife develop and implement a personal budget so that they could reduce their salaries from the company and therefore reduce the expenses of the company and leave more income and profit in the company to pay down debt. Over the next few years, I taught this business owner God's way of managing business finances. We developed and implemented a corporate budget to ensure that the company had a surplus each month in order to pay down debt. That's the key for budgeting both personally and corporately. Make sure you have a surplus each month so you can pay down debt. Most people are spending all their earning and in some cases spending more and accumulating debt. Over the next several years, by following God's financial wisdom in managing a business, the company paid down a lot of debt, hired some more key salespeople, and significantly increased its sales and profitability. Throughout the process, this Christian business owner made giving to God's work a priority. He was familiar with Proverbs 3, 9, and 10 that says, honor the Lord with your wealth, with the first fruits of all your crops. And he made giving to God's work a priority, starting at 10% of the net income of the business. And as it grew, he increased the giving to 20%, a couple years later to 30%, a few years later to 40%. And after 10 years, he was giving 70% of his corporate profits to the Lord's work, and it was amounting to over $1 million a year. Further, within 12 years, the company was totally debt-free and sales had tripled during that time. God provided clients from sources he never expected and in ways that it was clear that it was not as a result of his hard work or his employees, but simply a blessing from the Lord. Over 15 years, this man's business gave more than $1 million a year to the Lord's work. Frankly, I believe there's many rewards for him in heaven for doing this. And of interest, I don't believe he was any smarter than any of his competitors. I think the key was he learned and applied biblical financial principles in managing his business, and he gave generously to God's work. This demonstrates the truth of Luke 6:38, where Jesus said, "Give and it will be given to you, a good measure, pressed down, shaken together, running over, will be poured into your lap. For with the measure you use, it will be measured to you." Further, he shared his faith very often with his employees, customers, and suppliers. And he did this, as Paul talked about, with gentleness and respect. And a number of people came to know Christ as Savior and Lord. I could share with you many other stories of where God's people managed their business that God entrusted to them. They managed it according to God's financial principles, and God blessed in many ways. Yes, often the blessings were financial. In other ways, there was a more balanced lifestyle. In other words, they worked less in their business. And also, God gave them opportunities, good rapport with their employees, suppliers, and customers, and gave them opportunities to share Christ with many, many people. The bottom line, it's important to learn and understand God's word as it applies to business finances. And if you do that, God's going to bless you both here on earth and especially in eternity. May the Lord direct you according to his will.
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7: 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In Matthew 16:27, Jesus said, "When the Son of Man returns in His Father's glory, He will reward each person according to what they have done."
8: Diese Botschaft wurde richtig von Lebenswasser in der Guatemala, Chihuahua, Mexiko je. 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

Did you know Mennonites are worldwide? Mennonites are not just in Elmer or Kitchener, Waterloo. Mennonites are not just in Mexico or Bolivia or Latin America. Mennonites are worldwide. The Mennonite World Conference puts together statistics of churches that are rooted in Mennonite or Anabaptist faith. As of 2025, this faith family includes 2 million baptized Mennonite believers in 87 countries across the world. About two-thirds of those baptized Mennonite believers are African, Asian, or Latin American. Mennonite Heritage Week was adopted by the Government of Canada on May 29, 2019, following a motion introduced by Member of Parliament Ed Fast from Abbotsford, British Columbia. The purpose of the bill was to honour the role Mennonites have played in Canadian society, including contributions to agriculture, education, community service, and most importantly, peace building.

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1: The jar of jam looked fine on the outside, but there was a bunch of mold in it when I opened it up.
2: Gross! You shouldn't have mold in your jam, and you shouldn't have sin in your life. Have you ever seen food that has mold on it? My name is Zach, and this is Keys for Kids. When you buy stuff at the store, it usually comes sealed in a package. But sometimes when you open the package, you might find that the food has gotten moldy. Even though it looked good on the outside, it was no good on the inside. Are you like that too? Others might see you and think that everything is perfect, but inside there's a sin eating away at you. Romans 3:23 says, "For all have sinned and fall short of the glory of God." So, what to do about that? Well, let's listen to our story for today. It's called The Spoiled Jam. Isabella's tummy grumbled as she grabbed the peanut butter from the pantry and the new jar of strawberry jam from the refrigerator. Mom laid bread out on two plates and handed her a butter knife. "I'm so hungry, I could eat a rhinoceros," said Isabella, unscrewing the lid from the jam jar. She started to stick her knife deep into the middle, then stopped. "Mom," she cried, "something's wrong with this jam. It's fuzzy and green in the middle." Mom took the jar and looked closer. "You're right, honey, it's bad." "But isn't that the new jar you bought yesterday?" Isabella asked. "Yes," Mom said, looking the jar over carefully, "but I couldn't tell from the outside that anything was wrong." Isabella looked at the jar, too. From the outside, the jam looked fine. "You know what this makes me think of?" asked Mom. Isabella shook her head, disappointed she wasn't going to get any jam on her peanut butter sandwich. "This jar of jam is just like our hearts without Jesus." Mom turned the jar slowly. "Everything looks fine on the outside, but when we look inside, the moldy decay of sin is eating away at us." Mom peered at the moldy jam inside the jar. "God sees inside our hearts and knows about the sin that hides there. That's why he sent his son Jesus to die for us. When we trust in him, his blood covers our sins and our hearts are made new." Mom replaced the lid and screwed it down tight. "I'll have to take this moldy jar of jam back to the store and exchange it for a new one. And when we put our faith in Jesus, God exchanges our moldy, sinful hearts for a new one." Isabella thought about how she'd shoved her toys under her bed that morning and then lied when Mom asked if she'd put them away. She imagined that lie growing like the green fuzz in the jar, and she knew she had sin in her heart. "Mom, can I pray and ask Jesus to exchange my heart for a new one? I've never done that before." Mom smiled. "You bet. And we don't even have to drive to the store to do it." So what about you? Do you think you're a good person? Do you try to do what's right, like obey your parents and be loving and kind to others? Even if you try your hardest, without Jesus, your heart is like that moldy jar of jam. We all have sin in our hearts, and only Jesus can take it away. So put your faith in him, and he'll give you a new, clean heart. To learn more about what it means to put your faith in Jesus, get your parents' permission first, then go to keysforkids.net/salvation. Our key verse is 1 John 1:9.
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3: My back is killing me.
4: No kidding. What time is it?
5: 3:30.
3: Meaning we've sat there for 7 hours today.
4: Well, at least it's over. I gotta get home. It's pot roast night. Ah, do you smell that, Mr. Walton? The smell of juries past coming into this very room to participate in the American judicial system.
6: I think you're confusing justice with floor wax.
4: Mr. Walton, don't you feel honored to be chosen to do this?
6: Eugene, I wasn't chosen. I was forced by a little slip of paper that arrived in my mail from the Campbell County Court, whatever it was, and it told me to go to Connellsville, and I did. Don't get all poetic about it.
7: Okay, is everybody in?
3: Looks like it.
7: All right, you can go ahead and start. If anybody needs anything, more water, transcriptions from the trial, whatever, just knock on this door. If this looks to go on pretty long, we'll send in a menu around 5 and order you dinner.
3: Don't worry about that. I think we'll be out of here by then.
8: I sure hope so.
7: Suits me. The sooner the better. My wife is serving pot roast tonight. See you.
6: Well, I guess we should get started.
3: I don't think that'll be necessary. Let's just take the vote and leave.
4: Pardon me? I believe we cannot do anything until we elect a foreman for this jury. I nominate Bernard Walton.
6: What?
4: All in favor say aye.
6: Now, just
9: aye.
4: Congratulations, Mr. Walton.
6: Yeah, thanks, Eugene. You're a peach. All right, let's start.
3: I think we should vote.
4: Well, how can we possibly vote when we haven't discussed the basic elements of the trial?
3: What for? It's an open and shut case. The kid is guilty, period.
4: Mr. Walton, I suggest that we review the facts of the case before taking a vote. That way we can be absolutely certain about what we're voting.
6: Yeah, fine. A few minutes review won't hurt. Okay, we have this kid named Donald Wilson.
4: Age 18, to be precise.
6: Right. And he's been charged with breaking and entering and burglary. He has confessed to the breaking and entering, but pleads not guilty to the burglary.
3: Yeah, but we all know he's guilty, so let's vote.
4: Please, we must review all the facts. Go on, Mr. Walton.
6: Look, Eugene, you're so keen about this. Why don't you do it?
4: Oh, indeed I will. On March 30th, Mr. and Mrs. Carver Littleton...
3: Of the famed Littleton's restaurant chain...
4: returned from a weekend vacation to find that their house had been burgled. Several $1,000 in cash and various pieces of jewelry were stolen from their bedroom safe. The safe had a hole burnt into it, presumably by a torch.
10: It was an acetylene torch.
4: Thank you, Mr. Finn. Now, according to police, the burglar entered the house through a skylight in the roof above the master bathroom. The glass had been cut somehow.
10: With precision glass cutters, they said.
3: What are you, Mr. Goodwrench?
10: My family owns a hardware and home security business.
4: During a surprise locker check at the high school, a diamond bracelet was found in Donald Wilson's locker. It was identified as the stolen property of Mrs. Littleton.
3: There we go. Case closed.
6: Well, is that it, Eugene?
4: Not quite.
3: For crying out loud, we'll be here till Tuesday. When the police nabbed Donald about the bracelet, he said he didn't know how it got in his locker.
4: Mm-hmm.
3: He also said that he didn't know anything about the Littleton break-in. But later, police matched his fingerprints with those found on the skylight of the house. Mm-hmm. The kid predictably then confessed to the break-in.
10: Yeah.
3: There it is. What's left to be said?
4: We must remember that Donald maintained his innocence of stealing the bracelet, thus his not guilty plea. These are the basic facts of the case.
3: Yeah. Great. Let's vote.
6: Yeah. All right. Everyone who thinks he's not guilty, raise your hand.
4: Excuse me. I would prefer a secret ballot.
3: Oh, please.
6: Come on.
4: It simply reduces the risk of peer pressure becoming a factor in our very important decision-making.
6: Okay. I guess that's what these little slips of paper are for. Just write down your verdict and hand it to me. Okay, let's see here. Everybody's ballot is in, and we have 11 votes of guilty and one vote of... It says, I am undecided at this...
5: I can't read the scroll. Undecided at this...
8: juncture.
5: Juncture. But my inclinations are that the defendant is not guilty.
9: Oh, great.
5: Wonder who wrote that one.
3: You think he's innocent?
9: Well, how can you think that?
10: Looks like we're going to be here longer than we thought.
4: This is precisely why I wanted to deliberate more. I am not yet convinced of his guilt.
3: What do you want, videotape?
4: I'd just like to review the case.
5: Well, there goes my pot roast.
3: Bernard, you're the foreman. Talk to him.
5: Oh, brother. Not that I would ever wish this on anyone, but... Well, we have to listen to Eugene. He's right. All 12 of us have to agree. That's the law.
3: Fine. I'll be asleep if you need me.
4: Very well. Now, let's go over Donald's testimony.
11: Donald, you have confessed to breaking into the Littleton house on the night of March 30th. Could you please tell the court why you broke into the house?
12: It was part of my initiation into the Mustang.
11: And the Mustangs are...
12: A gang.
11: Tell us about the initiation.
12: To join the gang, they said I had to break into the Littleton house. That was it.
11: Obviously, that wasn't it. You had specific instructions.
12: Yeah. They said to break in, grab something that could prove I was there, and then go out the front door. But they didn't say nothing about a safe.
11: Tell us how you got into the house.
12: I snuck into the backyard, climbed up the drain pipe onto the roof, and cut open their skylight with a glass cutter.
11: Which would explain the fingerprints.
12: Yeah, that was pretty embarrassing. I had gloves on, but I couldn't get a good grip on the glass cutter, so I took them off.
11: Why did you enter through the skylight? Why not another window or door?
12: They've got an alarm system on all the doors and windows.
11: How did you know that?
12: Joey Littleton...
11: Who is?
12: Their son. He used to be a friend of mine. I've been to the house, I saw the alarm box, and I watched him do the code.
11: So you climbed through the skylight and...
12: I kind of fell, actually. It was a longer drop than I thought. Fell into the bathtub. It was one of those big ones, too, you know, like they
11: then
12: have...
11: Then what, Donald?
12: Well, I did what I was supposed to do. I went through the house, found a business card, turned off the burglar alarm, and went out the front door. That was the deal, and that was all I did.
11: Donald, a month after the break-in, the Littleton's diamond bracelet was found in your school locker. How do you explain that?
12: I figure the guys in the gang swiped it from the safe and put it there. They had my combination. It was easy enough.
11: Why would they do that to you?
12: To frame me, because I quit the gang. They probably figured that after I quit, I'd tell the cops everything, so they turned the tables on me.
11: Well, that's a convenient explanation. Do you have any proof that they framed you?
12: No.
11: Donald, I have a serious problem believing you.
12: Well, it's the truth.
11: Mm-hmm. Was it also the truth when you told police that you didn't break into the Littleton house?
12: No, it wasn't. I just said it because I didn't want to get in trouble.
11: I see. You lied to get out of trouble. So you might lie to us now to keep from getting in trouble, right?
12: Maybe, but I'm not lying now.
11: Why should we believe you?
12: 'Cause it's the truth.
11: No further questions.
3: Yeah, right. I believe him, don't you? The kid lied before. He's lying now.
4: I agree that his credibility is in question. However, we
3: credibility? Assume... What credibility? He's a worthless kid who could use a lesson in personal responsibility.
9: Yeah. He didn't sound one bit sorry for breaking into the house. And did you see that tattoo on his wrist? Hey, anybody that would mark up their own body certainly has no respect for other people's property.
10: Hey, I have a tattoo.
9: Where?
4: Here's my question. Why wouldn't the gang try to frame Donald by placing the bracelet in his locker? Particularly if they had used him to gain entrance to the Littleton house to begin with.
10: That's assuming an awful lot.
4: No, I'm only assuming that he's innocent until proven guilty. Are we not to consider all possibilities before rendering a verdict?
3: No, we're supposed to consider the facts. The facts are that there was a break-in, a robbery, and the kid got caught with the goods. He's guilty.
4: But he didn't get caught with all of the proverbial goods. Where's the money?
3: He stashed it until he could spend it. Or use part of it to pay you off.
4: What?
10: Victor.
4: I resent the accusation.
3: Why are you on his side, then?
4: Because it's perfectly plausible that the other gang members found out about the surprise inspection at the high school and put the bracelet in Donald's locker to frame him. To borrow the colloquialism.
3: That's ridiculous.
4: But it's still plausible. The gang certainly had the means and the opportunity to put the bracelet there. They had his combination.
3: Well, okay, then. We can nail the kid on charges of burglary and ignorance.
5: All right, now, he's definitely no rocket scientist, but that raises another question. Would he be foolish enough to put a diamond bracelet in the school locker himself?
3: The gang, too. Why would they give up an expensive bracelet just to frame this kid, huh?
9: Exactly.
4: Putting myself in the place of the gang, I suspect it would be better to lose the bracelet to cover their crime than to be caught and give up all that money.
3: But you're not in the place of the gang. You're in the jury.
9: Unfortunately.
3: We can't know everything that happened. Why can't we just go with what obviously happened?
4: Because what happened isn't so obvious, which is why I remain in the proverbial shadow of a reasonable doubt. There are just too many unanswered questions.
10: We can't answer them all, Eugene.
4: But we must be able to answer enough to render a verdict.
3: Meaning?
4: Meaning that I plan to reinvestigate every word of this case until I come to a firm conclusion.
8: There is nothing worse than cold pot roast. Nothing. The gravy gets all rubbery and...
4: Could you please pass those transcripts to this end of the table?
8: That's it. Take a break.
13: 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We always love hearing from you.
14: Nobody knows the trouble I've seen.
4: There's a page missing from the transcript. Is anybody... never mind.
9: Hey, anybody want some of my cashews? I'm allergic.
10: Why'd you get cashew chicken, then?
9: Because I like it.
10: Yeah. But why not just get chicken?
9: Because the cashews give it a nice flavor.
10: But you're allergic to cashews, so... Oh, never mind.
3: Cut it out, will you? I have a headache.
9: Well, pardon me, but if Tattoo Tommy over here feels he has to criticize menu choices...
10: My name's Larry.
9: Tattoo Larry, then.
3: What page are you on there, Eugene?
4: Oh, 46.
3: That's progress. You were on 42 a half hour ago. Listen, Bernard?
15: No, yeah.
3: You know Eugene, don't you?
15: Eugene.
8: Yeah, I've seen him around. Yeah.
3: Well, what's it going to take to get him to change his mind?
8: Surgery. Eugene, how long are you going to keep this up? We're going to have to look at a breakfast menu pretty soon.
4: Well, there's quite a lot of evidence to consider.
3: Hold on. Forget the evidence for a minute, okay? Listen to me. The kid broke into the house. He admits that. If we let the kid go, he'll get a slap on the wrist for breaking and entering. Now, do you want that?
4: Well, certainly not.
3: Aren't you tired of these gangs running around getting away with this kind of stuff? Why don't we convict this kid and show the rest of them that they can't do it? Come on, let's send a message.
4: And if he's innocent?
3: That's the price he pays for hanging around with criminals.
9: What?
3: And if we let criminals roam around free, then pretty soon this whole town will be scared to walk the streets alone.
9: Is that
3: what you want for our town?
4: I'm sorry, Victor, but what I want is irrelevant to what we've been called here to do. Discern the truth and render a fair verdict. Yes, I'd like to send a message, but the message I want to send is... Our system of justice works.
3: Oh, boy. What a guy, huh? What a patriot. Truth, justice, and the American way. Yes, we all admire you, Eugene Superman.
4: Meltzner.
3: You're nothing but an arrogant little do-gooder who wants
8: to... Now, hold it. Wait a minute. I won't have any name-calling in here, you bonehead. Now, listen. Settle down. We're all tired, and we need to relax. Eugene, can I talk to you in private?
4: Of course. Yes, Mr. Walton?
8: Yeah. Are you any closer to making a decision, or should I call the riot police?
4: I'm trying, Mr. Walton.
8: You sure are. What's it gonna take, huh? Do you really think he's innocent?
4: I honestly don't know, and that's why I must continue to study the evidence.
8: Eugene, listen. We've got to get back to what we know and come up with a verdict.
4: You're absolutely right, Mr. Walton. I would now like to discuss Mrs. Littleton's testimony, if you please.
3: Okay, great. This is good. The lady said that the alarm was turned off at 8:13 the night before. Go back to the testimony of the clerk at the convenience store. Now, what time did he say he saw Donald?
8: Wasn't it 5:30?
4: Right here, yes. 5:30 p.m.
3: And we have testimony from his family and a neighbor that he got in that night at what time?
4: 9 p.m.
3: So, there's a 3.5-hour time gap where nobody knows where he was. plenty of time to get in the house, burn through the safe, steal the goods, turn off the alarm, get out, and go home.
4: Yes, I agree that a professional could have accomplished so much in that allotment of time. But this is a teenage boy with no prior record of burglary. Let's consider the testimony of the locksmith.
16: Mr. Sanders, how much experience do you have in the locksmith business?
17: 14 years.
16: So as an experienced locksmith, I would assume you know many of the techniques of burglars, so you can discover ways to foil them, correct?
17: Yeah, something like that.
16: And Mr. Sanders, how difficult is it to torch through a safe?
17: Depends on what kind of safe it is, you know. What it's made of, the thickness of the doors and sides, but it'd be pretty difficult in any case.
16: Could an amateur perform this task?
17: Probably not.
16: Mr. Sanders, there was water on the carpet of the closet where the safe was located. Can you explain that?
17: When you torch a safe, you have to keep the area cool so you don't burn up the money inside. Whoever did this job probably sprayed water into the hole every couple of minutes.
16: So would you assume that the people who did this job were professionals?
17: Oh, yeah, they knew what they were doing.
16: Thank you. No more questions, Your Honor.
7: Mr. Sanders, if someone was good, a professional, let's say, how long would it take him to torch through a house safe?
17: 15 minutes for some, an hour, maybe 3 hours for others. Depends on the safe.
7: But three would be about the limit?
17: Well, the Littletons own a safe made by the Donovan Company, which I don't sell because they're so inferior.
7: Mr. Sanders.
17: I'd say three would be the limit.
7: Thank you. I have no more questions.
4: Now, how would a boy this age get to be a professional burglar? How would he learn such a thing?
3: Who knows where these gangs learn how to be criminals? He knew enough to get inside the house, didn't he?
9: Mm-hmm. That's a good point. I mean, where did he learn to use a glass cutter?
8: Well, let me get this straight. Mrs. Littleton said that the floor was covered with water.
10: Wait a minute. So, back up a bit. Where do you get that Mrs. Littleton said the floor was covered with water?
8: Well, she said it.
9: Yeah, she said it. I remember.
4: Here in the transcripts, Mrs. Littleton said the floor was covered with water.
10: That doesn't make sense. You only spray a little bit of water into the hole when you're trying to cool it down. To actually cover the floor with water, you'd have to be torching for a really long time.
8: Or being incompetent.
10: What kind of safe was it?
8: Should be a picture in the evidence pile over there.
9: Here it is.
10: Hang on.
3: What?
10: Read the transcripts when the prosecutor asked Sanders how long it would take to burn through a safe.
4: Yes, sir. Prosecuting attorney asked Mr. Sanders how long it would take a professional to torch through a house safe. Mr. Sanders said, it depends on the safe. 15 minutes for some, an hour, maybe three for others.
10: And he said 3 hours for the Littleton safe.
4: Mm-hmm.
10: You know, Sanders wouldn't know a good safe with both hands and a flashlight. He's been competing with my family for years.
3: Oh, so you're Mr. Expert now.
10: I told you I know this stuff. Look at this picture. It's a Donovan safe, all right, but it isn't a house safe at all.
3: What?
10: It's one of those safes used by department stores and restaurants.
4: Restaurants?
10: These things are expensive. I've never seen anybody put one of these in their homes.
4: Except perhaps the owner of the famed Littleton restaurant chain.
10: Right. The point is, it's a whole lot harder to break into one of these than a regular house safe. They're thicker. There isn't a chance in the world a kid could have torched through it in a few minutes or even 3 hours.
4: Well, how long would it take?
10: 6 to 8 hours at least. Plus, the kid would have had to lug a bunch of huge gas tanks into the house. He couldn't have done it alone.
8: Are you sure?
10: Positive. Just call the Donovan Safe Company or my father. But I'm telling you, it's true. Somebody messed up here.
4: Then that's it. If it takes 6 to 8 hours to break into the safe, then Donald couldn't have done it. He was seen at the convenience store at 5:30, and he was home by 9.
9: Hey, that's only 3.5 hours.
8: Amazing. Then he didn't do it.
9: The tattoo boy didn't do it after all.
3: Now hold it, hold it. You, Sherlock Holmes, are forgetting all the other evidence.
4: What other evidence?
3: I
9: guess I'm changing my vote.
10: Me too.
3: Yeah, but wait a minute.
8: I'm afraid I'm going to have to change my vote too. Who else?
3: Now hold it. Well, I don't get it.
4: What is there not to get, Mr. Laslick?
3: The kid's guilty.
8: Victor, we now have 11 votes not guilty and 1 vote guilty. Floor is yours. Make your case.
3: Okay. All right. Let me think. I got it. It's the most obvious thing in the world. The gang sent him to break into the house and open the door so they could burn into the safe.
10: And then they let him go home?
3: Yes!
10: They didn't have him stay to be a lookout? Didn't have him help lug in the gas tanks? They just let him go home? He did his part of the job and that was it?
3: Yeah, he was an accessory.
9: We're back to guessing. And I still have a reasonable doubt now.
4: And the law says if you have a reasonable doubt about the defendant's guilt, then your verdict has to be not guilty.
3: I don't understand. Don't you people really want to get this kid? Don't you have any sense of community standards, of real justice?
4: I understand your feelings, but...
3: You don't understand anything. Huh? You're all so smug, wallowing in your victory. You don't even care that you're letting a kid go without the punishment he deserves. Well, I know from personal experience that what this kid needs is punishment.
5: Personal experience?
3: Yes! I used to coach a city soccer team. He was one of my players. He never wanted to be there, never practiced, back-talked when I told him to do something. He was such a loser. And then the other kid's things started disappearing. I knew it was him. He was swiping the stuff. But could I do anything about it? No. Don't you see? Kids like him need straightening out. They need discipline, a firm hand. We've got a chance to give him that, and you're messing it up. How else are kids like him going to learn?
4: Victor, when we were selected for this jury, we were asked if we had any prior interaction with the defendant. You said no.
3: Well, I forgot.
5: Larry, knock for the bailiff, will you?
3: What are you doing?
4: Previous experience with a defendant can prejudice us against the truth of a case. We're supposed to be fair and impartial. We have to put aside our prejudices and deal with the truth. In essence, that's what we're here to do. Not to punish an innocent young man simply because we think he needs it. We're here to figure out the truth and render a verdict. Now, perhaps Donald does need to be disciplined, and I agree that this could be a great lesson for him, but we are not the ones to do it. Not this way. Not at the expense of the truth.
3: Oh, you're so high and mighty about the truth.
5: It might have helped if you were, Victor.
7: You need something?
5: Yeah, we seem to have a mistrial here.
7: What?
5: One of us just disqualified this jury from rendering a verdict. You better tell the judge.
7: Okay, but he won't be too happy about it.
5: Yeah, none of us are either. Ah, fresh air. Almost forgot what it was.
4: Indeed.
5: Well, Eugene, you satisfied?
4: Satisfied? Not entirely. Donald will probably have to be tried all over again.
5: Well, yeah, but now he's got a better chance at getting a fair trial. All your notes were passed on to the prosecution. Mm-hmm. I get the impression they're going to reinvestigate the case. Maybe they'll catch the ones who really did it.
4: Perhaps they will.
5: Yeah. I've been putting off saying it because... Well, because it makes my scalp itch, but... Well, I was proud of you, Eugene. What you did in there was awfully... what I'm trying to say is... Hey, you did all right.
4: Well, thank you, Mr. Walton.
5: Yeah, there, I said it. Now, you hungry?
4: Actually, yes.
5: You like pot roast?
4: Marginally.
5: Well, even though this means sacrificing some of mine, why don't you come on over and have a bite? Sometimes it's better with a second warm-up.
4: Well, I'll take your word for it.
5: And, Eugene, The next time you nominate me as the foreman of anything, Our friendship is over.
4: Understood.
18: The 59th chapter of Isaiah presents the nation of Israel confessing its sins before God. What did the writer say? Justice is turned back, and righteousness stands far away. For truth has stumbled in the street, and it was displeasing in God's sight that there was no justice. Throughout the Bible, God repeatedly says how truth and justice work hand in hand to strengthen us as individuals, as communities, and even as entire nations. But there can be no justice if people don't stand up for the truth. Eugene demonstrated in the jury room how important it was to stay firm for truth so that justice might be served. And I think it's something we should do, too, whether it's at home, at school, or wherever you may be. We must stand firm for what's true, even if it means great risk to us. For God says in Micah 6:8 what he wants of us, to do justice, to love kindness, and to walk humbly with God. That's something we should all work towards. Well, that's it for now. If you ever want to write to us, just send your card or letter to Adventures in Odyssey, Colorado Springs, Colorado, 80995. 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And when you write, don't forget to ask for your own copy of today's episode. It's called Blind Justice. 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Our production engineer was Todd Bastide, and our executive producer was Chuck Bolte. And I'm Chris, hoping you'll join us again next time for more Adventures in Odyssey.
19: 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Positive ones, anyway. 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

Did you know Mennonites are worldwide? Mennonites are not just in Elmer or Kitchener, Waterloo. Mennonites are not just in Mexico or Bolivia or Latin America. Mennonites are worldwide. The Mennonite World Conference puts together statistics of churches that are rooted in Mennonite or Anabaptist faith. As of 2025, this faith family includes 2 million baptized Mennonite believers in 87 countries across the world. About two-thirds of those baptized Mennonite believers are African, Asian, or Latin American. Mennonite Heritage Week was adopted by the Government of Canada on May 29, 2019, following a motion introduced by Member of Parliament Ed Fast from Abbotsford, British Columbia. The purpose of the bill was to honour the role Mennonites have played in Canadian society, including contributions to agriculture, education, community service, and most importantly, peace building.